0: It's Westwood One Sports Night with Mike Wickett.
1: Well, a happy 4th of July. Wrapping it up, John Lund coming your way at the top of the hour from the deserts. Next time I talk to you, by the way, tomorrow night, back on here, 7 to 11 Eastern time. And been a lot of fun. It's my fourth day in a row. It'll be my third day in a row, or this has been my third day in a row on the air. Thanks to Black and Abdullah for letting me fill in on Thursday and Friday tonight, and then back with you tomorrow here on Westwood One. By the way, you can always listen to us on the Westwood One Sports app. Tell your smart speaker, hey, Alexa, play Westwood One Sports. Shout out to you if you're listening to us on Sirius XM 375. And, of course, the hundreds of radio stations carrying Westwood One all across this great country, America 250. Be safe. I can hear the fireworks outside my house that are already starting here in Iowa. And if you are going to blow things up, be safe about it, all right? If you're going to light up some fireworks, make sure you keep all your fingers, okay? That's got to be it. We are 67 days away from the start of the NFL season, which means we are probably 60-ish days away from the start of the college football season, maybe a little less than that for week zero. And your Heisman odds are out. And no, Arch Manning is not the favorite, according to our friends at DraftKings. Arch Manning right now at plus 800. So that's 8-1 to win the Heisman right now. But the favorite is Notre Dame quarterback C.J. Carr, the favorite to win the Heisman. 6'3", 210 pounds last year, 24 touchdowns, 6 picks. This is a dude coming in as a freshman that they have as the favorite at plus 700, slightly favored over our

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2: The following is an EAS test alert.

Thank you so much for joining us. 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
2: I always get very sad. You know, even though this is technically work, it's not really work. We're just entertaining the masses, and we've had a great time as always. You took over the show. We've got a great discussion about soccer, NBA. Somebody called from Calgary. I don't know, just nuts. We had Susan from Worcester go crazy on the Celtics. You never know what's going to happen around here. Beautiful night as always. Happy July 4th to everybody. The West Coast is about 15 minutes away from the 5th. Everybody else has hit that. So again, happy 250, old girl. You look, you don't look a day past 249. So congratulations. Hope everybody had a great time. Kept all fingers and toes intact. Grilled nicely and enjoyed fireworks. Yeah, it's still going on, of course. The annoying people have broken out their firecrackers. It is Sports Night at Westwood One Sports and Westwood One Sports app. We'll give you Lund's last call in a second. You know how on social media this has become the thing on July 4th, all over the country, they just show different fireworks places. And in my own stopping grounds in San Francisco, as would be proper. So all these people, and I generally stay away from it. I lived about 20 minutes east of the city, and all these people went down into the city, and it was incredibly foggy. So like Vegas, the fireworks look amazing in Vegas and all these different places. And we talked about LA earlier. It's gone all over the place in New York and all these places. And they're showing videos of people in San Francisco, and you see that the fireworks go off like from where they went. And then you just see this light, and you

know what the rationale behind this song or why they wrote this song, but could you think of anything that was more untrue than to say it's fun to stay at the YMCA? Like, I know what we'll write. We'll write the ultimate irony song. It's fun to stay at the YMCA. Unbelievable. Happy July 4th. Happy July 4th. Happy July 5th, depending on where you are. We're going to finish up with some callers, then we will hit up a lot of soccer talk at the top of the hour. Alex is our expert, so we're going to get into that as well. And NBA gone wild, and what is the latest? What is the latest rumors? LeBron is somewhere, and that may be where he ends up. So we'll do that, plus Lund's last call in the final hour, so don't go anywhere. Let's get out the lines at 310-840-4910 here on Westwood One Sports and the Westwood One Sports app. Our good friend Bert is in Baltimore.

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1: 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And guys, I understand you have some big news you want to pass along to the public.
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0: Hi again, everybody, and welcome to this week's edition of the Dan Scott Show. I am Dan. It is great to have you with us. I hope you know, if you don't, each and every show is presented by our 501c3 nonprofit organization, Grand Slam Ministries. And happy birthday, America. It is July 4th weekend, depending on when your station is playing our show. You're either listening on July 4th or on Sunday, July the 5th. And we have a very, very special program for you here today. So special, in fact, that we are pausing for this week our summer replay series. But we have been granted one-time special permission to bring you on this July 4th a pair of messages from Billy Graham. I contacted the Billy Graham Evangelistic Association with the idea about using a couple of his messages from 1976, which was the bicentennial celebration, the 200th birthday of America. And after Eric Ogren did what he needed to do, he was able to get permission for us to do this, a one-time exemption that I was told, and non-exclusive. And I told him, hey, that's the way that I got married, too. It was a one-time exemption. But in any event, Eric was fantastic to work with. I really appreciate his efforts. So we've got a pair of messages today from Dr. Billy Graham from 1976 around the bicentennial celebration, the 200th birthday. 50 years ago, you're going to hear what Billy Graham had to say about America. And we'll get to that when we come back right after this.
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0: 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All right, let's jump right into this because we have two messages from Billy Graham, both from 1976, both around the bicentennial celebration, the 200th anniversary celebration. So these messages were from 50 years ago, and yet they are still incredibly timely today. The first one you're going to hear is called Will America Survive Another Century? Here's Billy Graham.
3: We're celebrating our bicentennial, and one of the verses in Scripture that was used over and over again 200 years ago that I would like to read has been repeated, I suppose, hundreds and thousands of times in Washington, probably more than any other verse, that I would like to use as a background for what I have to say today. Righteousness exalteth a nation, but sin is a reproach to any people. Proverbs, the 14th chapter and the 34th verse. As we stand on the eve of our third century, we Americans should let the world know that the vast majority of us still proudly sing, "My country, 'tis of thee, sweet land of liberty." On every hand, critics are telling us what is wrong with America, where we failed, and why we are hated. I believe it's time to proudly gather round our flag this next week and let all the world know what it historically has stood for. I might be criticized by some for saying that, because many say that it is civil religion. It is no such thing. Jesus said, "Render unto Caesar the things that are Caesar's, The Apostle Paul proudly boasted that he was a Roman citizen. As a Christian or as a Jew or as an atheist, we have a responsibility to be an American and a responsibility to an America that has always stood for liberty, protection, and opportunity. I'm proud of America because she has opened her heart and her doors to the distressed and the persecuted of the world. The men who signed the Declaration of Independence were moved by a magnificent dream, and this dream amazed the world 200 years ago. And this dream was rooted in this book we call the Bible. It proclaimed freedom, which most of the world thought was impossible of fulfillment. From the beginning, the dream of freedom and equal opportunity has been a beacon to oppressed people the world over. As someone has said, America has dared to dream the impossible dream. And I do not see how anyone in this bicentennial year could study the history of America without realizing the religious influences that have helped mold this nation from the beginning. If I have any criticism of the bicentennial celebrations across America, it has to do at this point. We have given too little attention to the contribution of the clergymen, the churches, and the Christians that helped build and mold colonial America and led us to the Declaration of Independence. In no other nation's founding documents can be found so many declarations of allegiance to God. Time after time, there has been references to the Supreme Judge in seeking to build this new nation. This idea of freedom as a right of all men everywhere is absolutely unique among nations. But where did it come from? Any search for its origin takes us back to this book and to our Father's God, author of liberty. It takes us to the creation of man whom God made in his own likeness, free to roam and replenish the earth, free to decide how or even whether he would serve his creator. Unfortunately, he rebelled against his creator. Sin entered the world, and all of our problems stemmed from that moment of rebellion. But this idea of freedom also takes us back to the Old Testament prophets, proclaiming in the face of kings and shouting from dungeons, man's God-endowed right to freedom under God. It takes us back to an angry Moses, daring Pharaoh's wrath, and to demand, let my people go, and later leading a great army of enslaved into a new country where they could, at God's command, proclaim liberty throughout the land and to all the inhabitants thereof. These words from Leviticus 25:10 are inscribed on America's Liberty Bell in Philadelphia. And it was in the pursuit of this ideal that these early settlers came to North Carolina, Virginia, and New England. And you'll notice how I put that, North Carolina first. But the night before that historic dawn, when the pilgrims landed at Plymouth Rock, they crowded into the Mayflower's tiny hole to sign their Mayflower Compact based on biblical principles as they saw them, later to be called the birth certificate of American democracy. Not all, of course, were dedicated Christians. After the pilgrims, there crowded in a diverse lot of adventurers, slave traders, ex-prisoners, and unbelievers. There was an increasing number of people throughout the colonies who had little or no religious interest. The times were ripe for something new to arise. The colonies needed a spiritual renewal and a spiritual awakening. And that's exactly what came. In 1732, God raised up a whole host of Christian leaders to call the nation back to God. Jonathan Edwards in New England. George Whitefield going up and down the colonies. And it's been known in history as the Great Awakening. And many historians say that this great spiritual awakening in the 18th century probably did more to prepare the way for a desire for independence than any other single factor. One of the human instruments in that great awakening was an evangelist I just mentioned by the name of George Whitefield. His impact upon the 13 colonies cannot be measured. He traveled and preached in all of them. While he was an Anglican priest and a graduate of Oxford University and an Englishman who went back and forth across the Atlantic 13 times, and it took 3 months on each occasion, he helped save Princeton, for example, from bankruptcy. He raised money for Harvard and Yale. He interested Lord Dartmouth in a little school in New Hampshire, which became Dartmouth College. He founded the University of Pennsylvania. His greatest American friend was Benjamin Franklin, who published all his sermons. The leaders of the 13 colonies did not know each other. So George Whitefield, traveling to all of them, introduced many of them to each other. And by the time he died at the age of 56 in 1770, the way had already been prepared for independence. Many of the signers that day in 1776 of the Declaration of Independence had sat under the preaching not only of George Whitefield, but many of the preachers and evangelists of that day who believed in the Bible, who preached the gospel of Christ, and preached that men needed to come to Christ as Lord and Savior. And the Declaration of Independence reflects the feelings of men in whom religious faith was all important. There was not an atheist or an agnostic among the 56 who signed that declaration, though some of them were deists. Before they went forward to append their signatures, each man bowed his head in prayer. And because they signed that document, some of them were captured and burned. Some were stripped of their possessions. Some were jailed. And I have to ask myself at this period in American history, would I be willing to sign a document like that? Do I have the courage to put my life on the line? Martin Luther King did. But what about you and me? And I warn you that we're going to face crisis in years to come that are going to be great and catastrophic, that are going to call upon resources far beyond our own ability. We are going to need God, and many of us may suffer and die for our faith. 11 years later, after the revolution had been won, there assembled in Philadelphia a group of men to put together the most remarkable revolutionary document the world has ever known. There were flaws, yes. There were men who had never known the concept of democratic liberty and freedom. For example, slavery was a part of the social structure from north to south. Catholics could vote in only 3 of the 13 colonies. Jews were not permitted to vote in New Jersey or in New Hampshire. Women could not vote anywhere in America, and of course, blacks could not vote. And in the hindsight of 200 years, they made many mistakes. But what they produced was the beginning of something that was to give the world new hope. And it could almost be called a miracle of God. When the Constitution was submitted for ratification, the people demanded a Bill of Rights that would settle certain fundamental freedoms once and for all. In the amendments making up the Bill of Rights, where was religion? First, speech, assembly, and petition followed religion in the First Amendment, and they were quickly approved. But for 3.5 months, the Senate and the Congress battled over one phrase, one sentence. Adding, deleting, clarifying. And at no time in history has so much care and attention been lavished on one sentence of legislation. What was that sentence? Congress shall make no law respecting an establishment of religion or prohibiting the free exercise thereof. It was not government renouncing religious faith. It was government protecting our religious faith by forever removing religious rights from tampering by any authority or self-appointed hierarchy. Here we have a guarantee that America would never have a state or a civil religion. But we would have freedom of religion, but not freedom from religion, as some have misinterpreted that amendment. We may be a vastly different people today than we were 200 years ago. Our society is more complex and more pluralistic. But of this we can be sure, God has not changed in 200 years. His laws have not changed. I believe that every problem facing us today as Americans is basically a spiritual problem. Crime is a spiritual problem. Inflation is a spiritual problem. Social injustice is a spiritual problem. The lack of a will even to defend our freedoms is a spiritual problem. The great question before us today on the eve of our 200th birthday is this. Will this nation survive this century? Many of our leaders are writing ominous words about the dangers that lie ahead. It was James Russell Lowell, American poet of the last century, who put the challenge to us. He was asked by a French historian, "How long do you think that the American Republic will endure?" And Lowell replied, "So long as the ideas of its founding fathers continue to be dominant." Recently, the Christian Science Monitor carried a series of articles on American morality. It was the most pessimistic series of articles on the morals of this country I have ever read. And I could not help but ask myself, is God going to send a cataclysmic judgment upon us as he has nations of the past and as he did Sodom and Gomorrah and even his chosen people Israel? During the last few years, thousands of Americans have been turning to God, indicating to me that we may be in the middle right now of another great awakening as we had 200 years ago. Churches and other religious organizations are reporting that millions are living a more disciplined Christian life. This is encouraging. Even though it only involves a minority, but a growing minority, prayer groups and Bible study groups are springing up all over the country. There's more talk of evangelical religion in this presidential campaign than possibly any presidential campaign in history. All three of the front runners at the moment claim to be born-again Christians. The title of Charles Colson's new bestseller is Born Again, in which he tells about the transformation of his life from a White House hatchet man to a child of God. A Texas political leader said the other day, "I don't know what born again means, but it certainly has political clout this year." In a similar time to ours, when only a minority were true believers, Isaiah the great prophet said, "Except the Lord of hosts had left unto us a very small remnant, we should have been like Sodom and we should have been like Gomorrah." In pleading with ancient Israel, God said, "Come now and let us reason together, saith the Lord. Though your sins be as scarlet, they shall be as white as snow." You who are listening to me today are asking the question, what can I as an individual do? I feel so helpless in the midst of the present moral crisis. I want to do something, but what? What did those early pastors and teachers and evangelists 200 years ago proclaim? What did they say? First, recognize that God loves you. Just you. So much so that he gave his son to die on the cross. And the first verse of the song that we sang a moment ago talked about the blood that was shed for you. Second, be honest before God. Admit that you have broken his laws, that you're a sinner. And say to God, "I am a sinner. I'm ready to repent of my sins." The missing word from the pulpit in many parts of the world today is repentance. The early preachers said, "Repent of your sins and avoid the judgment of God." Thirdly, receive Jesus Christ as your Lord and your Savior. I was a member of the church. When I came to a personal experience with Christ, and Christ came into my heart and brought me peace and joy and assurance, and instead of diminishing as the years pass, it grows. Until today, I can tell you I know in whom I have believed and am persuaded that he's able to keep that which I've committed unto him unto that day. Fourthly, be a living example by your good works. The Apostle James said, faith without works is dead. This proves that you mean business with God. Pray for those in authority. Be a good citizen. Help the poor, help the distressed, and help the oppressed of the world. Work for social justice. All of this is a part of our declaration to the world that we are Christians and followers of Christ. On this bicentennial eve, if you will do these things, you could have a part in helping America be the kind of country you want your children and grandchildren to live in. America is too young to die. If we're to survive, we must have a spiritual revolution. One of the most familiar stories of early America is the famous legend of Sleepy Hollow by Washington Irving. In it, we're told the story of Rip Van Winkle. George III was the sovereign over this country when Rip Van Winkle fell asleep, and the sign on the inn in the village where he lived had a painting on it of the king. And when Rip woke up 25 years later, the sign on the inn had a picture of George Washington, the first president of the United States. Rip Van Winkle had slept through a revolution. But there's another revolution that many of you may be sleeping through. It is the revolution that takes place when Jesus Christ enters the life of a man or a woman and changes that life. That revolution is called in the Bible conversion or repentance or commitment or the new birth. Give it any title you want. It could happen to you today. You could become a new person by surrendering your life to Jesus Christ as Savior and Lord. And when you make that decision, it is America through you making its decision to put God first and Christ first. It could change your life, your home, and our nation.
0: And boy, that is as true today as it was 50 years ago. And it's probably even more poignant now than it was then with the state of our country and the state of the world. Billy Graham always brought it back to the gospel. It's one of the many, many things I loved about his preaching. That was message number one, and it was called Will America Survive Another Century? We'll take a very quick break, and we'll come back with the second message from Billy Graham from 1976, right after this.
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0: It is July 4th weekend, and you're listening to the 181st edition of The Dan Scott Show. Very special edition. We're pausing the summer replay series to bring you a pair of messages from Billy Graham. And thank you again to the Billy Graham Evangelistic Association for granting us the special permission to do this this weekend. The first message that you heard before the break was, "Will America Survive Another Century?" This next message, also from 1976, around the bicentennial, the 200th birthday celebration of this country, is called "Things That Have Not Changed in 200 Years." Once again, here is Billy Graham.
5: Now, I want you to turn with me, if you will, to the 12th chapter of the book of Hebrews. "Whose voice then shook the earth, but now he hath promised, saying, yet once more, I will not shake the earth only, but also heaven. And this word, yet once more, signifieth the removing of those things that are shaken out of things that are made, that those things which cannot be shaken may remain." Now God says, I'm going to shake the world again, once more. But there'll be some things in the shaking that will remain. "Wherefore, we receiving a kingdom which cannot be moved." There is a kingdom that cannot be moved. Rome was moved. Babylon was moved. Syria was moved. Germany was moved. The Japanese Empire was moved. The British Empire has been moved voluntarily, to be sure. The American dream may be moved someday. But there is a kingdom. There is a nation. There is a city that'll never be moved. "Wherefore, we receiving a kingdom which cannot be moved, let us have grace whereby we may serve God acceptably with reverence and godly fear, for our God is a consuming fire." Yes, we're living at a period of world crisis. The word crisis means change. And all crisis is not bad. We need change. All societies need periods of change. This has been a time of political change. Jesus said there was going to come a day when there would be signs in the sun, in the moon, and in the stars, and upon the earth distress of nations with perplexity. Now that word distress means pressed from all sides, and the word perplexed means no way out. In other words, there will come a time when the crisis will be so great, we'll be pressed from all sides, and there'll be no way out. Now, you know, we in America right now are in a period of great apathy. Things are going well, the recession has sort of faded out, and we think it's going to continue this way all the time, the way we are now. It's not. Whether you like it or not, we're in trouble. Not only as Americans, but as a population on this planet. It's a period of tremendous political upheavals. I don't care whether you go to the southern part of Africa or the middle of Africa or go to Argentina or go to Europe or go to Asia, wherever you go. I read the other day that there are 25 major wars being fought right now. But the average newspaper doesn't care it because there's just so much of that kind of thing all over the world. It's political upheaval, political change all over the world. And then it's a period of great social changes. 10 years ago, it was reckoned that 10 million people worldwide a year were starving to death. Now, according to the United Nations World Food Conference, it is 57 million with the prospects of dying this year of malnutrition. How many of us think about that? And then there's the problem of war. The greatest social problem perhaps of all is the war problem. The new premier of China has predicted that man is going into the Third World War, independent of man's will. He said there's nothing man can do to stop it. Alexander Solzhenitsyn says it's too late to avoid the Third World War. He said it's already been fought and we've lost. I could talk about the scientific changes. I could talk about the religious changes that are taking place in the world. The whole world is changing. The whole world is in the midst of a crisis. And you may have a personal crisis in your home, in your life, in your health, in your body, in your mind. It means more to you than all the things I've mentioned and frightened you because you're facing some problems you can't cope with. Maybe it's a drug problem, an alcoholic problem, or maybe it's a marital problem. It's just something you can't handle. Maybe it's some of your children that have gone astray. You can't handle it. And that's your personal crisis. Well, in the midst of all these changes and crises, there are some things that have not changed. Some things that will never be moved. What is it? First, God never changes. The God of our fathers that were here 200 years ago in Williamsburg, that God is still the same. He hasn't changed the slightest. He said, I am the Lord God, I change not. He said, whatsoever God doeth, it shall be forever. Nothing can be put to it, nor anything taken from it. God is not a man that he should lie, neither the Son of Man that he should change. Every good gift and every perfect gift is from above and cometh down from the Father of lights, with whom there is no variableness, neither shadow of turning. That means that God doesn't change as much as the batting of an eyelash. God hasn't changed in 200 years of the history of Williamsburg. God is the same. The same God that James Blair preached about in this town. The same God that the tenants preached about. The same God that George Whitefield preached about has not changed. We've changed our fashions. Technology has changed our lives. But God hasn't changed. The moral law hasn't changed. God is unchanging in His holiness. Holy, holy, holy, Lord God Almighty, which was and which is to come. God doesn't change. He's a holy God, and He demands holiness among His people. And anyone that doesn't have holiness will never get into heaven, I can tell you that. God hasn't changed in judgment. God's going to judge the world. There's coming a judgment day. You'll be there. God is also, though, unchanging in His love. In spite of your sins, in spite of the things you've done wrong, God loves you. Adultery, He loves you. Fornication, He loves you. Murder, He loves you. Lying, He loves you. Jealousy, He loves you. And He says, come to my Son, Jesus Christ, on the cross. I'm showing from the cross that I love you. God hasn't changed. He loved our forefathers, and He loves us tonight. And He's willing to forgive. Yes, God has not changed. And secondly, the Word of God is not changed. The Bible says, the grass withereth, the flower fadeth, but the Word of our God shall stand forever. This book is the same book that those preachers preached from here in Williamsburg 200 years ago. Same book. The Word of God is not changed. Thirdly, human nature has not changed. You know, the Bishop of Norwich has said so many wonderful things about Americans since he's been over here. I have spent a lot of time in his country in England from 1946 on. In fact, Cliff and I live, and his wife and my wife part of the time lived in Britain in 1946 and 47. And many of the things that we do in evangelism today, we learned from the British. Our Operation Andrew, our follow-up system, so much of what we're doing today, we built upon what we learned in England. And then fourthly, the moral law has not changed. God hasn't changed in the Ten Commandments. You know, I wish that every schoolroom in America had in front of the schoolroom all day long the Ten Commandments. It seems to me,
3: You see, that God built those Ten Commandments into our conscience. Jesus Christ explained the Ten Commandments in the Sermon on the Mount. That's what the Sermon on the Mount is all about, the Ten Commandments. And wouldn't it be a wonderful thing to have a moral law that our students could read and see? You know, some time ago, I made a statement that if we don't have the Ten Commandments, we could almost have those eight sayings of Mao Zedong, which are based upon the Ten Commandments. Just put them up. If they say that, don't tell where they came from, just put them up. Because there is a moral law that God has put into the universe. It's always been wrong to lie. It's always been wrong to murder. It's always been wrong to commit adultery. It's always been wrong to covet. It's always been wrong to dishonor your parents. It's always been wrong to serve other gods. Why can't we have it in our schoolrooms and tell the young people of America, as they told them 200 years ago, there is a law that you ought to obey, and if you break it, you break yourselves on that law. And then fifthly, the hope of heaven has not changed. The scripture says concerning Abraham that he looked for a city whose builder and maker was God. The scripture says here we have no continuing city. I believe there is a heaven. There is a future world, bright and shining and glorious, in which there'll be no tears. There'll be no death. There'll be no suffering. There'll be no disappointments. Be no armies. Not even any policemen. The policemen will all be out of work. And Cliff has often said there'll be no preachers. There won't be any sinners up there to win. But he said there'll be musicians because we're going to sing in heaven. And what a wonderful time it's going to be, all eternity. Yes, the hope of heaven has not changed. And you know, from the pulpit of Bruton Parish Church, they'd preach about heaven. I read some sermons that were preached from that pulpit 200 years ago, and they believed that there was a future life. The future life was very real to the colonial America, because you see, they died young in those days. You take the men that signed the Declaration of Independence, they were all in their late 20s and early 30s, most of them, not all of them, but most of them were. Not many of them lived to be as old as Franklin or Jefferson or Adams. And it's very interesting to me that on the 4th of July, 50 years after they signed that Declaration of Independence, that Samuel Adams died that very day. 50 years to the day that he signed it, or John Adams died that day. And Thomas Jefferson died on the same day. At Monticello, 50 years later. So they had to be real young men when they signed it. We don't realize that that group of young people that signed that declaration, starting a new young country, that 200 years later we'd be thinking about them, and we'd be remembering them, and we'd be thanking God for them. Well, many of them are in heaven now. They're there. Those that believed in Jesus Christ as their Lord and Savior, they're there. And then sixthly and lastly, the way of salvation is not changed. Neither is there salvation in any other, for there's none other name under heaven given among men whereby we must be saved. Did you know that the people that were saved and are going to heaven and had their sins forgiven had to come by the way of the cross 200 years ago? No other way. Because you see, Peter said that in Acts 4. There is no other salvation, he said. No other name under heaven whereby we must be saved except through the name of the Lord Jesus Christ. And just as your forefathers had to receive Christ in order to get to heaven, so you have to receive Christ in 1976. Jesus said, I am the way, the truth, and the life. No man cometh to the Father but by me. If you want to get to the Father, if you want to get to heaven, you've got to come by Jesus and receive him. You know, in our crusades all over the world, we find a very interesting thing. We find that there are thousands of people that go to church, but they're not sure that they're ready to meet God. I find Sunday school teachers, in fact, we hardly ever have a service anywhere in the country or the world that we don't even have clergymen that tell us that they're not sure. I had a bishop come to me in India, and he asked for a conference to talk with me, and he said, Dr. Graham, I'm a bishop in this great church. But he said, I'm not sure that I really know Christ. And he'd been to the theological schools in England. Are you sure that you know Christ? Sunday school teacher, deacon, elder, vestryman, whatever you are, do you know Christ? Or you may be Jewish or Catholic, or you may not have any religion at all. Do you know Christ? That's not the question. I'm not asking you about your church affiliation. I'm not asking you to join a church tonight, a particular church. I'm asking, do you know Christ? Is he real to you? Does he live in your heart through the Holy Spirit? You know, Jesus is the only one in history of whom it is written, he that believeth on the Son hath everlasting life, and he that believeth not the Son shall not see life, but the wrath of God abideth on him. If you don't know Christ, the wrath of God is sitting right over your head like a cloud right tonight. The wrath of God abides on you now. Not when at the judgment, now. Come to know Christ as your Savior. And when you make your commitment to Christ, it's America through you saying, yes, Lord Jesus, because you are a little part of this country. That's no reason to come to Christ. I'm not asking you to come to Christ to make America a great country and to make America a better place. Because you see what is happening. We are a colony of the Lord's people living in America. America today is not a Christian country. We're a secular country. But today there are millions of true believers in Jesus Christ in America, and we believers make ourselves felt in society and in government to some extent. We live in a secular country. Separation of church and state. And certainly men can run for political office who are Christians. What do you have to do to find Christ? Have you ever thought about that? Well, I want to tell you so that no one will ever be able to say you didn't know. First, you have to repent of your sins. And repentance means that you say, Lord, I've sinned. I'm willing to give up my sins. I'm willing to change my way of life. That's the first step. Secondly, you must believe. By faith, you come to Jesus Christ. You can't come with your head alone. You can't intellectualize your way all the way. If you're a university professor here at the university, you're going to have to come to Christ like a little child. Jesus didn't tell the children to act like adults. He told the older people to act like children. He was teaching us simple, childlike faith. Just as a child has faith in his Father, so you must have faith in God the Father and in God the Son. I've seen many university professors converted to Christ, and every last one of them had to come by the way of the cross.

0: the gospel, to accepting Jesus as your Savior. That is powerful stuff from 50 years ago. 1976, the 200th birthday of this country. And here we are 50 years later, this weekend, celebrating the 250th birthday of the United States of America. And while I think we can all look at what's going on in our country and say that things have gotten worse instead of better over the course of the last 50 years, we can also look up and recognize that God is still on the throne. He is still a good and gracious God. How else could you explain the patience that he has had with this country, with everything that has gone on in the last 50 years? When we come back, we'll talk more about that, and we will wrap up this week's show. This is a Dan Scott Show. We'll return in just a moment.
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0: Back for a final segment on this week's Dan Scott Show. Again, I want to make sure that I am appropriately grateful and thankful to the Billy Graham Evangelistic Association as a whole, and specifically to Eric Ogren for getting us the permission to run the two Billy Graham messages that you have heard on this week's show. As is usually the case with me, I don't do a lot of things with a tremendous amount of forethought and planning. This past week, probably 4 days before we needed to record the show, I was driving along, and having heard these Billy Graham messages before, I had the thought, wow, it would be really, really great to be able to play these messages on the show. I wonder if we could do that. And Eric has helped me with some interviews and other things before, so I emailed him, and thankfully, they were able to get it done. So it's with a great deal of appreciation to the Billy Graham Evangelistic Association that we've been able to bring you these messages today. And as I said at the end of the previous segment, it's very easy and true to look at our country and see what's happened in the last 50 years is not good. We know that. And it's the Bible, right? We know that things are slowly dying on this earth. and it's going to stay that way until Jesus Christ comes back.

0: and sets up his kingdom and everything is regenerated. We know that things are going to get worse instead of getting better. But we're also charged with sharing the gospel, doing our part to try to make our world a little better. You know, you can't maybe change the entire world, but I've heard it said that you can change the world of one person. So it is in some ways a conundrum, but it's also what we are commanded to do in Scripture, to share the gospel, to help those in need. And my commitment as we move forward here, following the celebration of America's 250th birthday, is to be more proactive in sharing the gospel, more proactive in trying to help people see their need for Jesus Christ. Because people, I'm going to tell you, every 4 years, seemingly, sometimes every 8 years, we see one section of America being unhappy with the way things are going. So they vote out that group and vote in another group, president, Congress, state and local elections. You have to start understanding, and listen to me when I say this, you have to start grasping the fact that no man-made government is going to solve what is going on in the world. It's not. Now, do we need Christians in political offices? Yes, we do. But the bottom line is that as much as I love this country and as much as I want this country to continue to not just survive but thrive, putting my faith in a president, regardless of the party, putting my faith in Congress, regardless of the party, putting my faith in the governor of my state, regardless of the party, none of that is going to fix the crux of the problem. Because the true problem is the human heart. And I heard another message from Billy Graham driving home from doing one of my Greenville Drive baseball games just the other night. And he was speaking at a conference of evangelists. And he was the final speaker wrapping up the, 3 days, week long, whatever it was. And basically was challenging and charging this group of evangelists to go out. And he was talking about the social problems in the country, and this was back in 1981, and the same problems exist today. We have hunger, we have poverty, we have racial injustice, we have all of those things. And Billy Graham was very clear that, yes, as the church, we need to address those things. He said, but that can't be the most important thing. The most important thing has to be proclaiming Jesus Christ and the need to have him as your Savior. Before anything else can change, the heart has to change. And until the heart changes, you can vote in every election that comes along, and it's not going to make a difference. We have got to lead men and women to Christ. Thank you for tuning in. We will be back to our summer replay series next week. Hope you enjoyed this special July 4th weekend edition of the show featuring Billy Graham. Until next time, I'm Dan Scott. God bless you, and so long, everybody.
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Usually we do the Pete Souza Show Monday through Friday, 10 Central on YouTube. We put all the clips up, like, subscribe. You can hear the podcast version, but I'm lucky enough to be with you guys doing a little Westwood One version this morning alongside Stuart Kovacs producing for us on the Wheels of Steel, Andrew Relvas. 310-840-4910. 310-840-4910. We've been talking all kinds of LeBron this morning, where his next destination is going to be. I feel like he should go to Philadelphia, the tea leaves, say Cleveland. Some people say the sexiest option is Miami. What do you think? Let us know. In the meantime, I do want to share something with you. Confidence is not believing you can do everything on the planet. It's actually knowing what you can't do. Having the humility to bring in someone who can help you. And that's why Stuart Kovacs is going to tell us about the World Cup, because

0: Russell with the long. Team only man there. He'll steer it to Adams. Flicks it along. Tillman. He's got Balligan making a run off him. Can he get around with that ball? To the deflection. Balligan scores. Flo Balligan. First to react to the deflection. He'll do the LeBron celebration. It's 1-0 U.S.
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2: From Fox, flared Balogun's goal against Bosnia before he got the unfortunate and terrible red card that has him suspended for this round of 16 match against Belgium tomorrow night. It is Westwood One Sports. Chris Mack here with you on BetMGM Game Day. PJ Glasser will join me along the way here in about 10 minutes or so. Later, we talk to Martino Puccio of The Athletic. A full breakdown on how the U.S. beats Belgium and advances to the quarters against either Spain or Portugal. Plenty to get into. 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Back into the NBA offseason as well in half an hour with John Corrales of Locked On Celtics. We will power rank PJ and I a little bit later our most improved NFL teams during this offseason. Plus, we'll talk about all-star snubs and teams set to surge or collapse in baseball coming up in just a little bit as well. Here's what Zlatan, and Zlatan is absolute gold on the Fox panel, pre and post game. Here's what Zlatan had to say about the U.S. win over Bosnia.
3: Good fighting spirit. I mean, they were the favorites. They were dominating the game. I don't believe Bosnia was a threat, even with one man more. But it's not easy to play with one guy less. They showed good organization, even when they played with one less. And you can see when you believe and you really want something, you do more. That's what the American team did. And unfortunately, Bosnia goes out. They showed the whole world who they are, not only on the pitch, also in the stands with the fans. I think many knows also their song now, but happy for United States. They went through, and the next game is against Belgium without Balogun, which I believe is a big loss, to be honest.
4: Yes.
3: He has been one of the best, if not the best player of the U.S. team so far. But today was a solid game. It was a win or lose game, like we talked about before. Whatever you did in the group

0: 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With Skyrizi, there's no daily dosing. It's just 4 doses a year after 2 starter doses.
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15: We talk a lot here about ultra-processed foods and the many ways in which they can negatively impact your health. They've been linked to weight gain, obesity, type 2 diabetes, cardiovascular disease, even cancer. And now a new study out of UCSF found that high ultra-processed food intake was associated with something called intramuscular fat, which is exactly what it sounds like. That's fat inside your muscles, which can cause them to become weaker. Now, in this particular study, the researchers noticed more wear and tear and pain in people's knees because of weakened thigh muscles. Cutting back on ultra-processed foods isn't easy. The CDC estimates at least half the calories in our diet come from ultra-processed foods. But if you're looking to eat cleaner, cutting out sugar-sweetened beverages, that may be the best number one thing you can do to try and get started. I'm Dr. Sanjay Gupta, helping you live a better life.

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